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2: A steady breeze and a high of 85. Saturday night will be partly cloudy with a low of 55. On Sunday, anticipate partly sunny skies and very warm temperatures, becoming breezy in the afternoon with a high of 90. Monday will be mostly sunny and breezy with a high of 87. I'm AccuWeather meteorologist Jason Caterina for 100.7 The Word.
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Welcome back. Kevin McCullough, glad to have you with us at Kevin's show. We are talking about young people and having their lives completely transformed, turned upside down in the best way possible, through Angel Tree Camp. And it is a vision of Prison Fellowship, which was started by Chuck Colson many years ago, to not only help parents not be recidivists, but if they are convicted of a crime, actually have their lives redeemed, find Jesus, start over, begin again, have a new birth. I've read something about that in the New Testament. I think that's pretty biblical. But not only that,

0: 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Find out where to tune in at harvest.org. You've heard Pastor Greg say that to be growing as a Christian, you must be actively involved in the church. All right, Pastor Greg, he's going to elaborate on that.
1: Some will say, well, I don't need the church to get close to God. You know, I can commune with God wherever I am, when I'm out on the golf course or waiting for the next set of waves or, you know, hiking around. I might even take my Bible with me and say a little prayer, and I don't really need to be a part of church. But actually, that is not true. And I would say that if you want to be a growing Christian, you must be an active part of the church. The Bible commands us to do this. Hebrews 10:24 says, let's consider one another to stir each other up to love and good works, not forsaking the assembling of yourselves together as the manner of some is, but exhorting one another, and so much more as we see the day of the Lord approaching. That verse is saying, look, Christ is coming back. You need to be with your brothers and sisters, encouraging one another, challenging one another, helping one another. You need the church, and listen, the church needs you too. Some would say, well, you know, I love Jesus, I just don't love other Christians. Sorry, that doesn't work. The Bible asks the question, how can you love God who you can't see when you don't love your brother who you can see? Don't tell me you love God and you don't love Christians. Now look, I'd be the first to admit that the church is full of a lot of weird people. I mean, realistically, the church is a place for hurting people. It's a place for broken people. It isn't always society's elite. It isn't always the coolest or the most beautiful. It's a place for everyone and anyone who needs help. So sure, we will end up with a lot of very interesting people in the church, but it's a great place for you to put your faith into action and learn how to love unlovable people, right? You know, a lot of times we act as though we're still in high school. And I remember in high school, we had cliques, right? You know, the certain groups would hang out together. There were the, you know, all of the athletic people, the jocks, you know, and the cheerleaders. And I remember they had their little section on my campus. And then there were kind of the surfer kids, and they all hung out in a certain section. And then there were kind of the nerdy type people. We used to call them geeks and nerds. Now we call them boss and sir. But then so you have your different groups, and we'll act that way in life. But, you know, in the church, we're all put together in one place, and we're young and we're old and we're different cultures and we're different social economic backgrounds. And God says, love one another. And this is what the church is. And so every believer needs to be a part of the church.

0: You're listening to Refresh with Pastor Greg Laurie, feature speaker of the Harvest Crusades. And you know, Pastor Greg, in 1 year's time, Harvest Ministries reached over 1 billion people. That's 1 billion with a B.
1: Wow.
0: We saw 107,000 people make professions of faith. We distributed 48,000 Bibles, even gave out 27,000 of the Ben Born Again New Believers Growth Books for kids. These are just staggering numbers.
1: Mm.
0: But we really couldn't have done this without certain people sending us into the mission field. We owe them a debt of gratitude, don't we?
1: Yeah, we really do. You know, radio goes where very few mediums go. And it's still such a viable tool to reaching people, as you've just pointed out. Now, those are people that responded. I can't tell you how many times I've run into people who made a commitment to Christ or recommitment to Christ, but never wrote for the New Believers Bible, never contacted us, but it impacted them and their family and the next generation. And it just goes on and on. I'm so glad heaven keeps an account of all of these wonderful things. Mm. But, you know, Paul talked to the church and said he wanted them to give and it would result in fruit to their account. So when we invest in something financially, we share in the results of where that gift goes. So when we see the gospel proclaimed and we see these decisions for Christ, like you've just mentioned, thousands of them around the country, even the world, and you know,

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6: If Alan has a heart for Christ, that this will be his moment of realizing, you know what? This hyper-grace thing leads to hell. And that grace isn't about the forgiveness of sins. It's about the transforming of the heart so you don't desire sin. You only desire love. And you know what love is. I pray that his heart will be changed. And I think Sam is a whole lot closer than Alan is. You know, I don't know. I don't know where they are. But I know that God redeems. And as long as they're alive, mercies are new every day.
7: Our guest is Pastor Darren Mell of Made Free Ministries. In the next segment, we'll discuss how the Republican Party has capitulated on the sin of homosexuality. 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The May-June issue of the Christian Worldview Journal is now available. Cal Beisner of the Cornwall Alliance writes about how our nation can be turned back to honoring and following the Lord through teaching and applying the whole counsel of God. Journalist Alex Newman examines the Orwellian-named Board of Peace that President Trump formed earlier this year and what that portends. Plus, the insert includes lots of new children's resources for summer. The Christian Worldview Journal is a bi-monthly print and digital publication designed to sharpen your biblical worldview on current events and issues of the faith. 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
8: The glorying in destruction of our more recent iterations of the pro-abortion movement, that goes beyond disenchantment. That's desecration. Why does society find that exhilarating? Because there's nothing more exhilarating than having the blood of God on your hands, defying those things that God says need to be followed, trashing the sacred. 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
7: 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I'm David Wheaton. 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Our topic today is Praise God That He Gives Victory Over Pride Month. And our guest is Pastor Darren Mell of Made Free Ministries. You know, Darren, I want to move into a couple other issues that are related to this. And one of them is the direction of the Republican Party in this country. Republicans were known for conservative values and Christian-influenced values. That was one of kind of the legs of the stool of conservatism. But that hasn't been the case in the last, I'm not even sure how many years, maybe 20 years probably in the Republican Party. Nowadays, the Republican Party has softened not only on abortion, but also on the issue of homosexuality. There's little opposition to same-sex marriage. It's commonplace to see Republicans who are homosexuals, like someone like a very well-known person like Dave Rubin, a media personality on the Republican side. He's married to a man, so to speak, and has children through, through IVF. They chose their children, and a woman carried them through surrogacy. Media influencers like Guy Benson and Fox News and Tammy Bruce. Treasury Secretary Scott Bessent in Trump's cabinet, very visible person in his cabinet, is a homosexual married to a man with

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6: And you're going to see a brand new vision of God. And John has this experience of God actually catching him up. And he is in this extraordinary vision. And when he steps into this vision, things are not good in his world. Yeah, you know, some of you, things are not real good in your world right now. Things were really, really bad in John's world. In fact, Domitian was on the throne, and he wanted to be worshipped as God. He was the Roman Caesar at the time, and he was persecuting the church horrifically, so much so that all 11 of the remaining apostles, except for John, have already been martyred. It looks like the church may not get out of the first century, and then suddenly he's in the Spirit, and we catch it in verse 2. He says, "And behold, a throne set in heaven, and one sat on the throne." I love that. John goes into heaven, and when he has this vision of heaven, the first thing he sees are not streets of gold. The first thing he sees are not pearly gates. The first thing he sees are not departed loved ones. The first thing he sees is a throne, and he sees someone sitting on the throne. Things look horrible. Things look disastrous. Things look terrible. But John says there's someone sitting on the throne. This world is not a freight train out of control. There is a conductor. He is Almighty God. And ultimately, he is in charge. And he is bringing this world and history to his destination. He sees him on the throne. And the word throne is going to absolutely dominate chapter 4 of the book of Revelation. In 11 verses, a throne is going to be mentioned 13 times. And everything that happens in this chapter is going to revolve around the throne. It's all about the throne. The throne of God's sovereignty and majesty and power. And this theme goes throughout the book of Revelation as it's mentioned 46 times. So this is my first observation from the passage. And that is, God is on the throne. Make no mistake about it. He is sovereign, he is ruling, he is ultimately in control. And in the middle of this persecuted situation the church is in, this message had to be incredibly comforting to the persecuted church. But it should be incredibly comforting to us. That no matter what it seems like, no matter what the news report is saying, there's someone sitting on the throne. And we don't naturally see the throne. We naturally see the problems and the situations and the negative newscasts. And so, as I said, we've got to get above the fray. We've got to choose to press into what God says, not what the news says. We have to press into the Spirit and not live according to the flesh. We've got to get above our emotions and our feelings, and we've got to be like John and get in the Spirit. Now, as I said, we can choose to press into that. John had an encounter where God took him to see the throne. And notice what it says about the throne. It is set in heaven, which means it's planted. That word literally means it's planted. It's not going to be moved. It's an immovable throne, unlike the thrones of this world. When I read this text this week, I couldn't help but have my mind go back to the book of Daniel. Do you remember in the book of Daniel, Nebuchadnezzar has a vision, and Daniel gives him the interpretation. And he tells him what the dream's about. And it's about the kingdoms of this world beginning with the head of gold, which was Babylon. And when the Babylonians ruled the world, the throne was in Babylon. But then the Persians came, and they overwhelmed Babylon. And now the throne is in Susa. Well, after that, Alexander the Great swept down, and he took over the known world. And now suddenly the throne is in Athens. But then the Romans came and they conquered, and the throne was then in Rome. The throne was constantly movable. The kingdoms were constantly being shaken. But we're part of an unshakable kingdom and an unmovable throne. We're part of a kingdom that cannot be shaken. Did you hear me? A throne that cannot be moved, and our God is on that throne. And our God cannot change. Malachi 3:6 says, "I'm the Lord, I change not." Hebrews 13.

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8: 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That's what that mailbag is for. So let's get to a question that came in. This is one of those that sounds maybe simple on the surface, but underneath, there's usually a lot more going on. So the first question comes from Donna. She's in Falcon, and she writes, Barb, I'm turning 65 next month and signing up for Medicare. And I keep hearing that Medicare covers everything, but I also keep hearing it doesn't cover a lot. So what does Medicare actually not cover? I just want a straight answer. Well, Donna, I love this question. And we really just talked about this back in segment number one, and it matters for almost everybody listening, whether you're already on Medicare or about to enroll. So here's the straight answer. Medicare, traditional Medicare, parts A and B, does not cover routine dental. It doesn't cover routine vision. It doesn't cover hearing aids in most cases, and it doesn't cover most long-term care, a really important one. Custodial care, the kind that helps you with day-to-day activities, that's not covered by Medicare either. And it also doesn't cover prescription drugs through traditional Medicare, so you need a separate Part D, as in David, plan. What it does cover is hospital stays, doctor visits, outpatient services, lab work, preventative screenings, some skilled nursing for short periods. But the gaps, those are what people get caught off guard by. Hearing aids that cost $5,000, a dental implant at $4,000, a nursing home stay at $6,000, $7,000, $8,000 a month. So here's my advice, Donna. Before you turn 65, before you finalize anything, I want you to sit down and look at your Medicare supplement options, the Advantage plans, the Part D options, and compare them. Build it into your retirement budget, knowing that there are gaps that Medicare won't fill. And pay attention to your initial enrollment window, 3 months before 65, the month itself, and 3 months after. If you miss it, you could face penalties for life. So going in with eyes open, it's really the difference between Medicare working for you and Medicare surprising you. Folks, if you've got a question like this one, something that you've been thinking about, but you haven't really quite acted on because you're not sure, because the chances are, if you're thinking about it, there's a lot of other people as well. Go ahead and send in that

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6: And have the humility to receive what he's offered us to meet those needs in healthy ways.
7: You know, so often today we think of independence, especially, again, in North America, you know, our heritage is we forge through the forests and we, you know, manifest destiny and all those things, you know. And it's kind of ingrained in the culture. But that pioneering spirit and the loneliness of it, being out there at the edge of the spear, you might say, isn't a great place for a human being, because God created us for a relationship. And in your research, you found some evidence that being alone is not a healthy place to be.
6: It was almost scary to look at some of the research that showed that feeling lonely on a regular basis was almost as dangerous to your health as smoking a pack of cigarettes a day. Because ultimately, the high levels of cortisol, the stress, lead to different types of disease. And so it was really fascinating to realize the effect that loneliness has on our physical body. And I think it goes back to the fact that God sees our needs. He knows it is not good for man to be alone. He knows that two are better than one. But I think it's easy for us, especially when we've been hurt, to push people away, to put up a wall and armor up. Yeah. Instead of softening our hearts and realizing that how we protect ourselves is with boundaries, not with a wall to keep ourselves safe. So I ask you to really consider, who are those life-giving relationships in your life? And if you don't have them, prayerfully consider what it might look like to invite some people into your inner circle so that you can engage in life-giving relationships, because God knows you need them and they're healthy for your soul.
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8: 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Let's resume now with the balance of today's programming.
7: Deborah, you describe your mom as a servant-hearted person. I think we all know people like that. Maybe we perceive ourselves to be that kind of person, servant-hearted. But you admitted that you weren't kind of wired that way, and you had to learn to do that. One, describe that affirmation of maybe having a deficit and then overcoming it. How did you process that, seeing your mom maybe wanting to be more like your mom, or what was it?
6: Yeah, it is interesting. I've kind of concluded that when you grow up being served to that level, I have a Middle Eastern mom, she loves to serve. You kind of get used to being served. And then when you're asked to serve others, it's like, I don't have that muscle quite yet, because it's atrophied over the years. But I've realized that in maintaining relationships, healthy relationships, you have to give and receive.
7: Yeah.
6: And so for me, I love to give in the ways of emotional connection, helping people emotionally through advice, through counsel, through prayer. But sometimes there's a physical need. Hey, can you drive me to the airport? And as much as I don't love to do those things, I have realized that you have to meet your friends where they're at, and you have to meet them with their needs.
7: Yeah.
6: Whether or not it's something that you're good at, gifted at, or something you want to do, life-giving relationships require a level of sacrifice.
7: You know, Deborah, this is a delicate question, and I'm not sure you covered it in the book, but I'm feeling it, observing women particularly, and some of the challenge 30, 40-something women are having today to try to be everything. I mean, you're a psychologist, your husband's a doctor, you have beautiful kids, you're doing, it seems

which is his, it's possibly that it was Eleazar, right? Mm-hmm. And there's always an Eleazar, right? There's a, there's always an Eleazar at the right hand of one of God's men, who's the servant who's often the unsung hero. And he's going out to find a bride for Isaac in Genesis chapter 24. Well, when he arrived to the water well in the evening, he started to pray in verse 15 of Genesis 24. It says, "And it happened before he had finished speaking that behold." Okay, so God had already sent the answer to his prayer before he finished praying. So when you pray the will of God be done, it's amazing how God responds. But the awesome reality is that God already heard your prayers and Daniel's before he the words even leave our lips or even finish leaving Daniel's lips. God already heard it all, according to Isaiah 65, verse 24. And that's because Isaiah 46, 10 tells us that he already knows the end from the beginning. So he already knows everything we're going to say, everything we're going to do. He's already heard your prayer, even before you speak it. So when you pray the will of God being done, it's really to align your heart with his will, right? So God had already dispatched Gabriel to arrive at the appointed time, though he was traveling swiftly. I don't know how fast angels travel, but clearly he had to dispatch Gabriel, is what his name. They don't really say bees. We say Gabriel. It's Gabriel. So he was traveling swiftly, however fast angels travel. And that description is added so we can better understand how God perfectly orchestrates the timing of Daniel's prayer with God's response. So I suspect that angels travel fast enough. Maybe it's the speed of light. I don't know. But however, there was a duration of time needed, and God made sure to orchestrate all that perfectly. So we are also to see here that angels are not omnipresent. That's just a little added caveat here. Only God is, according to Psalm 139, verses 1 to 24. They are created beings, and they move from one place to another. And that's true of Satan as well, who's a cherubim. He's a created being. He wants to be omnipresent, but he cannot be God. He cannot be omniscient, omnipotent, or omnipresent. Only God retains those three for himself. So I was, listen, this fun thing about this is I was writing all of this at about 3 o'clock on Monday when I was putting this whole sermon together, this whole study of Daniel. And it prompted me to stop and pray. And that's how amazing God's word is, to frame our prayers. So right about the time that Daniel was, you know, in a posture of praying, and I'm putting this all together going, okay, we got to go through Daniel. And as soon as I read this, and you can see Ezra chapter 9, verse 5 on that at the 3 o'clock hour. And that's what Daniel did, 9, noon, and 3, when he would posture himself for prayer. It prompted me. And that's what the word of God does. It frames our praying. I'm not promoting some kind of legalism here that you've got to make sure your habits of praying have to be at 9, noon, and 3. No, it's to frame our hearts to the will of God. And while what I look forward to ultimately is that during the millennial reign of Christ is that each day will revolve around him, right? I mean, right now our days seem to revolve around all the urgency of everything we need to accomplish in a day. Got to go to work, got to pay our bills, got to sleep X number of hours a day, preparing food, spending time with spouses and children, and all these demands of the day. And all are good things, right? Work is a gift from God. Having a family, gift from God. Being able to eat, that's a gift from God. Go back through Ecclesiastes. But what the millennial reign will present is the fact that the whole day revolves around Jesus. And that's not where it ends, because then there'll be a new heaven and new earth, and the illumination of our very existence won't come from an S-U-N, it will come from the S-O-N. He will illuminate all things. So it becomes even more centered on Jesus. And while there's the will be work to do and prayer and worship of him, it's all around him, right? So in Jerusalem at that hour, smoke would rise from the temple ground about the 3 o'clock hour because a lamb was slain. And the lamb was slain for sin and offered up to God. So sins were confessed. The one who brought the lamb would lay his hands upon the lamb, signifying identification, and confess his sin with his hand on the lamb. And then the lamb would be offered as a sacrifice. Well, Daniel remembered that. So he would also remember that there was a meal offering and a drink offering associated with that sacrifice. That's why the 3 o'clock

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1: 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That's what that mailbag is for. So let's get to a question that came in. This is one of those that sounds maybe simple on the surface, but underneath there's usually a lot more going on. So the first question comes from Donna. She's in Falcon and she writes, Barb, I'm turning 65 next month and signing up for Medicare. And I keep hearing that Medicare covers everything, but I also keep hearing it doesn't cover a lot. So what does Medicare actually not cover? I just want a straight answer. Well, Donna, I love this question. And we really just talked about this back in segment number one, and it matters for almost everybody listening, whether you're already on Medicare or about to enroll. So here's the straight answer. Medicare, traditional Medicare, parts A and B, does not cover routine dental. It doesn't cover routine vision. It doesn't cover hearing aids in most cases, and it doesn't cover most long-term care, a really important one. Custodial care, the kind that helps you with day-to-day activities, that's not covered by Medicare either. And it also doesn't cover prescription drugs through traditional Medicare, so you need a separate Part D, as in David, plan. What it does cover is hospital stays, doctor visits, outpatient services, lab work, preventative screenings, some skilled nursing for short periods. But the gaps, those are what people get caught off guard by. Hearing aids that cost $5,000, a dental implant at $4,000, a nursing home stay at $6,000, $7,000, $8,000 a month. So here's my advice, Donna, before you turn 65, before you finalize anything, I want you to sit down and look at your Medicare supplement options, the Advantage plans, the Part D options, and compare them. 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And pay attention to your initial enrollment window, 3 months before 65, the month itself, and 3 months after. If you miss it, you could face penalties for life. So going in with eyes open, it's really the difference between Medicare working for you and Medicare surprising you. Folks, if you've got a question like this one, something that you've been thinking about, but you haven't really quite acted on because you're not sure, because the chances are, if you're thinking about it, there's a lot of other people as well. Go ahead and send in that question, barb@retirefinanciallyfit.com. Next question, and this one comes from Tom, and he's in Larkspur. He writes, Barbara, my wife and I are 5 years from retirement. We both have 401ks. I have a pension. She has a small IRA. We have a brokerage account. We feel like we're saving, but we have no idea how to coordinate income when we both stop working. So where do we even start? Well, Tom, this is one of the most common questions that I get from couples. I love it because you're thinking ahead. You know, most people don't ask until they're 3 months from retirement and now they're panicking. So here's where you start. You write down every source of money that you'll both have in retirement, every single one, both 401ks, the IRA, the pension, the brokerage, Social Security for both of you, any other savings, all on one piece of paper. And most couples have really never done this, not because they don't know the pieces, but because the pieces have lived in different folders, different statements, different conversations. And once it's all on one page, you can start to see it as really one picture. And then the coordination questions become real questions that you can actually answer. Like, when does each of you take Social Security? When you don't both have to claim at the same age. And you don't have to claim just because you're retired either. There are sometimes real advantages to having one spouse claim earlier and maybe the other delay. And then there's the order question. Whose money do you draw from first? The pension, that's on autopilot. The 401ks and the IRAs, the brokerage, the order that you pull withdrawals matters. The wrong order, it can cost you thousands of dollars a year in taxes. The right order can stretch the money for many more years. And the hard one, and what happens if one of you passes away first? But it has to be on the page. The income pictures changes when there's one of you instead of two. So security changes.